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2: In 1982, Atari players across the country settled into their shag carpeting. 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
1: What's happening? Thanks for joining us. We're about 15 minutes from the top of the hour, but we've already got this rocking and rolling. We will officially say you take over the show at the top of the hour. We should be talking about blank at 310-840-4910. We got just about full banked lines right now, and I'm looking at everything from college football guys going back. People want to talk about their college football team. I see a Mariners start thing on there. People are calling from Canada, which I get to Canada quick. PCA is the MVP, which we got to last night. So we will get to everybody. Thanks for calling tonight. It is Sports Night with your old friend John Lund on Westwood One Sports and the Westwood One Sports app. Let's go to a familiar face just because he crushed it last night. And so when you crush it on the show, we go to you again. This is our good friend Israel in Atlanta. Israel, thanks for the call, man. You're on Westwood One Sports. The stage is yours. Go right ahead.
2: Hey, Mr. Lund, again, man. Your topic really got to me yesterday. And
1: I like it
2: all night. I went back and did some research into some of my old paperwork. And I come to this conclusion. There's two main reasons that we're doing this. The Age Discrimination Act of 1975 and the Right to Work Act of 1947, right? Now, legally, and you've been hitting on this so eloquently, okay, about how there is no minor league, right? And even the CFL and the European leagues, because they do not fall under the jurisdiction of United States laws, they can't count that, okay? And if a person plies their trade, and the people who have that trade want them, they cannot, I believe, you know, there's specific terms like employers cannot block working adults from da-da-da-da-da. But the thing is, they can't stop you. To your point, as long as you have eligibility left, okay? And now what the NCAA does, they've been instructing colleges and universities, right, to break federal laws. But the Age Discrimination Act actually prohibits any college or university that receives federal funding, meaning financial aid, meaning FAFSA, meaning it can wreck your whole school. It can wreck the science department, the math department. It can wreck everything if you try to tell that brother, okay, that he can't come back. And it's really, I mean, some of the callers, they're so eloquent in their point, but it's not about that. If you have the right to do something, then being that this is a free country, I must. Okay, it's in the Bill of Rights, okay, it's in the Declaration of Independence. I must be okay with you doing it. And we had a gentleman with the Morehouse with us, Larry Lewis, and he went, he didn't get drafted. Harold Ellis got drafted, actually, yeah. He got drafted by the Denver Nuggets, and Larry Lewis, he went to camp, just like this brother did not get signed by a team. He came back and finished his Morehouse. Now, even though he had used up his 4 years, they still gave him a fifth year. He was on my intramural team, the team that won the championship, which really wasn't fair. But they couldn't tell him he couldn't. Now, and I told you about my friend last night, who unfortunately, you know, got shot wrong place, wrong time. But he was, oh my God, darn near 30 by the time he graduated. And he came back and played ball. And just because maybe it takes you a couple years, like I have a friend, Rodney Adams, he graduated with the Navy for 4 years. After his 4 year span was up, then he came to Morehouse. He is still eligible for everything. He played football at Thurl. Guess what? He played football at Morehouse. Come on. It's not about your age. And as far as the agent thing goes, my brother, you hit it on the head. If you have had an agent since you're 17 years old, okay, you can't now tell someone at 22. And we have a thing in math, right? If A equals B and B equals C to A equals C, well, then, that's it. That's the end of it. That's the end of the argument, okay? And I just believe you hitting on it so eloquently. And the problem is the NCAA should not be the one. It's like a fireman who starts fires, and then we want to call him a hero because he puts it out. Come on.
1: Well done again, man. You outdo yourself every single night, Israel. Thank you, my friend. That was very, very well done. Very, very well done. He went to the legal side of things, man. Look at that, man. That opened you up at 310-840-4910. That is our friend Israel in Atlanta. I want to try to get to as many as we can. At the top of the hour, I'll just cruise through these as well. So I appreciate your patience. I think Deb is up next in Oklahoma. Deb, thanks for calling. You're on Westwood One Sports. Thanks for being patient. Go right ahead.
3: Absolutely. Hey, so here's my thought. I want you to flip it and put it into a work aspect. So your supervisor is saying, hey, I'm going to take some time. I'm going to leave the job. I'm going to go and I'm just going to say some big major company and I'll flip the letters NPSE, you know, and I'm going to go work for them. And all of a sudden he's there and they're like, hey, I we're going to go ahead and promote you and let you be the big top dog. And so while he's gone, you've taken his place. And so then all of a sudden they say, hey, we don't need you anymore. And you can actually, you know, he says, or whatever, however it works with the college kids. He decides to come back to where he was. And now they want to say, hey, we're going to kick you back and put him back in your place. How do you feel about that? I know you're talking about how life is not fair, but you got to consider it. Life is not fair for everybody. So, I mean,
1: I see what you're saying, and I think that what you're saying makes a heck of a lot of sense. The only thing I would say to it, and I love that you called, and I love that you disagree, and I love that you just made a great point, is that I say this all the time. Sports and life are hard to sometimes make sense of. Like, life and sports doesn't always make a whole lot of sense, if that makes any sense, what I just said. But I understand what you're saying, but what I mean by it is it doesn't mean that you're kicking off. Let's say what you're just saying here is that the quarterback, okay, you're in Oklahoma. John Mateer is the quarterback at Oklahoma. And just for the heck of it, just for the sake of our conversation, Fernando Mendoza, he's not going to go back. But let's just say Fernando Mendoza says, you know what, I'm just not ready for this. I am going to go back. It wouldn't happen, but let's just do that. And he goes to Oklahoma and John Mateer is going, hey, man, wait a minute. I just got screwed here. This is my final year. I should be starting somewhere. And then you start this domino effect of Mateer comes somewhere, and then et cetera, et cetera, et cetera. I understand what that is. But what I'm saying is that because this is now not amateur sports and everybody's being paid, this would be a ridiculous thought of mine, which many of mine are, but it would be a ridiculous thought of mine if I said this years ago. What Dan Lanning of Oregon was saying is, well, if they hire an agent, that's already done. If they take money, that's already done. If they, you know, the regular life scenario that you just laid out, 100% right. But in sports, a lot of times, it is about the competition. It isn't always about being fair. And all I'm saying is, and maybe this doesn't hold any water, and maybe you're right and I'm wrong, but when a kid makes a decision to say, I'm going to go to the professional ranks, and this is where I mean that sports doesn't always make sense. There's a lot of sales jobs out there. There's a lot of CEO jobs out there. There's not a lot of football jobs out there. So if a kid goes out and he's not smart and he doesn't listen to the NFL, which gives you if you're going to go out, they'll tell you, like, if you have eligibility remaining, this is what round we think you're going in. We think you're going to go in the seventh round. We think you're going to be a free agent. The kid says, nope, he doesn't take the advisement. Now, a lot of people would say, hey, you're a grown adult. You've got to live with those consequences. And I get it. But if you've done that your whole entire life, my thought is that there's got to be a way that you can get better. In the real world, there's a way that if you aren't ready to be the CEO, if you're not ready to be the top dog, if you're not ready to be, you know, whatever, the director of sales or the VP of sales, or you can go and you can get other training, other places, and then reapply for that job at some point in your career. In the NFL, it doesn't work that way. So a kid, and again, I'm going to use this Dequan Wright because he's the guy who goes to the Browns, played at Ole Miss last year, doesn't make the team, goes back, gets in the transfer portal, and goes to play for his old coach Lane Kiffin at LSU. I get it. The starting tight end at LSU is going, what the hell, bro? Like, I made a decision to come here. I thought I was going to be up next. Well, that's the part where competition always happens, and that's what athletes are used to. But what I'm saying is that kid who doesn't have anywhere else to go, it's different than baseball, it's different than basketball, it's different than hockey. They have minor league systems where a kid can go and he can get better. A kid in the NFL doesn't. That's all I'm saying. And I think this is going to continue to happen. Here's the other part that I haven't even brought up yet, which is it is the Wild West and there are no rules. And what's going to happen is a guy like Dan Lanning, and I keep using him as the sample size here because he's the one who said it, like, this isn't fair. Well, when he gets a player back from the NFL, it'll all of a sudden be fair for him. Or if, you know, whatever, whoever the coach, Lincoln Riley at USC or Caleb DeBoer at Alabama or Kirby Smart at Georgia or whomever, all these guys are going to say, this isn't fair until they get one. Like, Lane Kiffin ain't saying it's not fair because he's getting a tight end back that's probably going to be an NFL guy but didn't quite make it. So, look, maybe I'm crazy and you think that this just can't happen. I'll tell you this, it's not going to go back the other way because this is just another way that teams are going to build their team. They're going to get NFL guys are going to come back, and guess where they're going to go? They're going to go to Alabama and Georgia and Oregon and Texas Tech and all these. That's where they're going to go because they want to get better and they want to go back into the league. You brought up a great point. Don't get me wrong. You just brought up a great point. I'm just saying, sometimes sports and regular life, they don't exactly match up a lot of times. That's all. All right, hit me up at 310-840-4910. There's a bunch of people on the line. I will be better at zipping through the calls and getting to everybody because I know you've been patient and waiting on the line, and there are a number of different things that you want to talk about. So it is the time of the show where you can talk about whatever you want. You take over the show. 310-840-4910. We'll do it at the top of the hour right here on Westwood One Sports.
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24: A sprint turned into a marathon is a headline I read from KREM over Spokane today that explains exactly how things look as 65,000 people were evacuated during the beginning of the August wildfires that ravaged Spokane and the surrounding areas. Now, while the headlines might fade, there's still a ton to be done for those who are attempting to recover from this catastrophe, and it could take years for them to fully recover, if so at all. I wanted to revisit the conversations with both United Ways and Red Cross in our region to give you more insight on what you can do. Welcome into Seattle Voice, your community voice presented by iHeartRadio here in Seattle. My name is Jessamine McIntyre, your host. If you want your voice heard, email seattlevoice@iheartmedia.com. And today, unfortunately, we are continuing to discuss the devastating wildfires we're seeing on the east side of the state, specifically in Spokane. 60,000 plus people have been evacuated. Somewhere around over 3,500 homes have been destroyed. And I am bringing in Jim Cooper, who is the president and CEO of United Ways of the Pacific Northwest today, to talk about everything that we're seeing into the efforts that are being made by United Way.
25: Hi, Jessamine. Thanks for having us.
24: Thank you very much. Jim, tell us a little bit about what you've been seeing over there, whether it be through with your own eyes or communications with the eastern side of our state.
25: Yeah, definitely. So I have the unique privilege of serving on the Washington VOAD Executive Committee. VOAD stands for Voluntary Organizations Active in Disaster. And so our job is to coordinate all of the faith organizations and nonprofits who come to both respond to the disaster in the moment and then help with the long-term recovery. And in that role, I've been sitting in the State Emergency Operations Center. And so I had a little bit of a unique lens. And what we're seeing is, at the time of recording, we still have the fires not being very fully contained. Mm-hmm. We have fires in neighborhoods in Spokane that have lost somewhere in the neighborhood of 500 homes, though that count is not super accurate until fire gets under control and people can go back into the neighborhood and start assessing the actual damage. But we know we're approaching around 1,000 structures overall that have been destroyed. And like you said, with 50,000 people sheltering in the convention center and probably the fairgrounds and, high schools coming online to start setting up what's called a DAC, a disaster assistance center, where the folks who are displaced or have lost their homes can come in and start engaging in the different kinds of benefits that the nonprofits or the government bring to the table in this devastating situation.
24: Yeah, Jim Cooper is joining me here with United Ways of the Pacific Northwest, CEO and president of that. And I just wanted to ask you a little bit about what you've seen. I've witnessed disasters in our area, several wildfire, and seen the response. I was out here for the landslide that we saw up in Oso, and I wanted to ask from your lens the type of response you've seen, not from those who are like you, who are in the position in it's your job and, it is your passion, but the community response, how has that been present?
25: Yeah, well, I think the lens I'm seeing in that right now is all of the people that are reaching out to the state and the county and the city with things to donate. And so we're working really hard right now to find a warehouse and make sure we have a clear list of what we need. But people feel inspired to give in these times, especially when it's in their own community or in their own backyard. And so really people coming out of the woodwork and this past weekend, we had one of our biggest fundraising days ever, and it was all money that will go directly to families in Spokane. Mm-hmm. And then, like I said, people wanting to donate everything from diapers to food to firefighting equipment or things for the volunteer firefighters to eat and be healthy while they're out fighting fire. And that's, you know, it's an awful situation, but even people who are evacuated in the situation sometimes jump in and help run shelters or help, you know, direct people to the places they need to go to get resources.
24: Right. And there's something about that. I mean, I grew up in New York, right? And I saw that during 9/11.
25: Yeah.
24: And I just saw all communities, especially the New York community, come together in that situation. One of the other things that I've learned through witnessing disasters and also seeing the response and doing this show and volunteering myself is that sometimes we just don't know what to give. And can you just give us a list of the things that are most crucial right now for people to physically donate?
25: Yeah, so right now, the best thing that people can do is donate money. Mm-hmm. And you can do that through the United Ways of the Pacific Northwest or the Inovia Foundation. Both of us have active wildfire donation pages for the Spokane wildfires, and both of us are working directly and coordinating with the Spokane Long-Term Recovery Group on the ground to start getting individual cash assistance to the folks who need it most right away. And then at the same time, while people get a better understanding of the situation, we're building lists of things that people need, and we're building a website called Mindful Giving that will allow people to go and put, go ahead and buy the things they want to donate, and then they will be drop shipped to the community, to the right place. We want to be really careful that people just don't start showing up with carloads of things, because that can get really hard for volunteers to manage. Mm-hmm. And at the time of the recording, I don't have a hard list, but I'm going to give you a link to the Mindful Giving website that you can put in your notes for the show.
24: Please.
25: And will be on our page, so folks can click there if they want to give material goods instead of cash.
24: Well, I think that's a brilliant way of handling this situation too. And we had talked off the air about how, you know, everybody wants to give, and right, like, go into your closet, what was I gonna give to Goodwill? Well, maybe they'll need it. But with monetary donations, you guys know exactly where it needs to go. And with that Mindful Giving page, it almost sounds like that's going to be updated constantly as more needs come in, and maybe you have enough of the things that have already been donated.
25: Yeah, so it'll track, like, if we need 5,000 diapers, and it'll turn off the diaper line once that hits, so we won't get flooded with too many of anything. And so, yeah, that'll be a really nice system. And there's also other things, like the city of Spokane has a landing page. They've started gathering some of the nonprofits who are doing smaller collections of things. So there are going to be opportunities for the folks right there. We just, you know, from afar, we want to make sure that we don't overwhelm the community with things unless they're actually asking for it.
24: Exactly. And I mean, it comes from a good place, right? It always comes from a good place. During the Oso landslide, I remember but I actually contacted them and asked them what the biggest needs were. And I don't think that's necessarily in the front of everyone's mind. I did some trips to pet stores and Home Depot, because those were the biggest needs at the time, were for pet food and, tools. And everyone out there, you know, is working. And I also, I have family that works for FDNY. So I know how that process goes for them when they need some things. And you always want to feed a firefighter, right? But can you get out there? Can you get to them? If you bring a casserole to a donation center, I'm not exactly sure if that's going to be the best situation.
25: No, right.
24: Right.
25: Yeah. And I did have quite a few people wanting to help firefighters this week, and I think the thing that I found out is that they are very well taken care of.
24: Great.
25: Every time they go through a food line and get a meal, they get a, you know, essentially a pocket full of snacks to get them through until the next time they can get in for chow. So we do take really good care of our firefighters in Washington, and that translates into all the other organizations being able to take really good care of the community while our firefighters are on the line. And it's Washington's a pretty cool place because, like you said, everyone kind of finds a role and wants to help. And whether it's the governor or your neighbor, and it's a great thing to see.
24: Yeah, it truly is. And then again, I will post out this Mindful Giving page before this airs as well. We'll share it on our social medias just to make sure that people know exactly where to go, because those who want to help, make sure you're helping in the way that fulfills the needs of the community. One other thing, Jim, I wanted to get into is that there have been homes destroyed with several other fires. And, you know, we had mentioned Colville and Yakima, that they're not, because Spokane is such a, you know, a huge area, but there are other people outside of that area who are suffering too.
25: Yeah, that's right. And the governor's disaster declaration, I think, was for 6 counties and 3 tribes, if I have that right. And we're working now to try and get the federal government to declare a disaster so we can get federal resources to start coming into those communities. But with the size and scale of the Spokane fires, you know, you have the Yakima Reservation having maybe 20 or 30 homes lost, and that really not rising to the top in the media. And so I really appreciate you asking that question, because there's going to be operational needs in Spokane because of the scale, but all of these families, you know, it'll take them months to get, or even years to fully recover. And
24: yes,
25: that's the hard part, right? Like we can cram people in a convention center or a fairgrounds for a few days, and then maybe get them into a hotel for a few weeks or an Airbnb. But, you know, getting the house rebuilt and making, you know, doing all the money and the planning and refurnishing, and especially if, you know, you're low income, which is the case with more than a third of the households in Spokane, you know, where do you get those resources if you don't have insurance?
24: Right. Exactly. And it could be a place that you're renting. And you're right. Like, it might not even be your home. And, you know, there's a lot of renters in this area that aren't homeowners in the whole entire state, I would say. And that you're out. That's it.
25: Right. Yeah. In a lot of communities, that's about half that are renting versus owning. And, you know, and we're already in a housing crisis, so we can't really afford to lose very many units.
24: Right.
25: But I know that, like, the city of Spokane and the county have been working on identifying hotels that have space and sort of trying to make sure that we can cover some temporary housing while we figure out how, you know, how big the problem actually is going to be and how many people are going to need to have some sort of long-term transitional situation until they get rebuilt.
24: Yeah, I remember having a conversation with the Red Cross when the flooding happened. That was the thing, is that people end up forgetting a little bit because it's not headlining news anymore. Once the fires are contained, people forget about the years that it will take, the months and years for them to rebuild and find a new place to live. And they're going to have to spend out of their own pocket for a lot of this. But it does look like you guys have a good partnership with Airbnb, airbnb.org, for families that shelters, you know, who shelters won't work for. Can you tell me a little bit about that partnership?
25: Yes, Airbnb.org is a nonprofit side of the Airbnb system, and they have partnered with actually 3 organizations in Washington, the United Ways of the Pacific Northwest, the Red Cross, and 211, which is a call center for folks to call for resources. And all 3 of us will be working through different avenues to get the families or folks with special needs into housing where a congregate shelter just won't work for them. And we'll be able to do that for probably about 10 days, sometimes 14, and then looking for where we can get folks into hotels or other situations until they can get rebuilt. A lot of the, the thing that takes time is, depending on how many cases you have, you only have so many people in the community who are bringing, person power, money, and materials to the table for the rebuild. And so that process, what we call an unmet needs table, it can typically handle maybe 5 or 10 cases a week, right? And that group is working to make sure you have your house or that your business has what it needs to get back open, and working on each case individually, make sure that people get taken care of, but it also takes time. And so that means we need case managers and long-term funding for rebuild. We need construction companies. We need, we're going to need environmental cleanup companies to come in and help clean up all the ash so we can rebuild. And so you start really thinking about the scale of a recovery, and then the scale of how many homes we're talking about. Like, take last year's Los Angeles wildfires, for instance. Mm-hmm. They're kind of abandoning whole neighborhoods and redesigning the community. And so there'll be a lot of long conversations about how to recover and how to build back family by family.
24: Well, Jim, everything that you're doing, thank you so much. Once again, if you go to uwpnw.org, you'll find a lot of resources there, but the one for the Greater Spokane Recovery Fund, you can find there as well. Thank you for your time today and everything that you're doing. Really appreciate it. And I love seeing the community come together in times of tragedy.
25: Yeah, thank you, Desmond. Really appreciate you getting the word out.
24: Again, you're listening to Seattle Voice, your community voice, presented by iHeartRadio here in Seattle. We continue to focus on the devastating wildfires we're seeing on the eastern side of the state. A lot of focus is on Spokane right now. And Director of Communications for the American Red Cross Northwest Region is Betsy Robertson, who is joining me here. Betsy, how is it out there? I know that you just traveled out there recently.
0: Yeah, hello. I am sitting outside the Red Cross office at the moment in Spokane, a very smoky Spokane, mm-hmm. where we are mobilizing hundreds of volunteers to be out in the community at our shelters, supporting the people who have been displaced and continue to be impacted by the fires this weekend.
24: Yeah, at the point that we're recording, it's over 60,000 people who have been evacuated and most likely still haven't been able to see the status of, whether it's their homes that they own or places that they rent. And I'm wondering, I'd love to hear that there's hundreds of volunteers. How has it been right now for you?
0: Well, we're starting to get past the initial chaos of just setting up this scale of operation, which is multiple shelters, getting people in place who are able to support the feeding needs, the cots and the comfort needs, the pet needs that are arriving in our shelters. Mm. And also we've seen a lot of folks with acute medical and specialized medical needs as well. So the value of our Red Cross nurses who show up and work in collaboration with caregivers at our shelters, they have been just worth their weight in gold. Absolutely.
24: Oh, that's amazing. Again, Betsy Robertson is joining me here from the Red Cross Pacific Northwest region, or the Northwest region, I should say. I've had you on the show when it comes to disasters before, and I'd love for you to tell us a little bit more about how you do this mobilization, because you guys just show up and you show out. And I'd love for you to just explain exactly what the Red Cross does.
0: Let's start with the very beginning. Something happens. In this case, it was not one, but three wildfires. We knew the conditions were going to be bad that weekend, and it turned out to be worse than we could have imagined. Mm-hmm. For the people who live in Spokane, it was absolute chaos trying to evacuate and get themselves, their family members, to safety. So we are always, especially when we know there's high risk, in touch with emergency managers, local emergency officials, who can say, quickly, we need a shelter. Mm-hmm. And in this case, you know, we opened one at the Spokane Falls Community College and started directing people there as quickly as possible. In those early days and hours, we only have our local immediate workforce to be able to staff those shelters. Yeah. We don't know what the scale is going to be. We don't know how long it's going to last. And so we rely heavily on the volunteers who live in the local community, who've already been trained, who know, you know, can know what a little bit of what to expect, right? The mm-hmm. the stresses, the pressure, the emotions that are going to arrive at our doorstep. And you just start caring and supporting for people as best you can and really reassuring them that they have arrived at a safe place where they're going to be looked after, they're going to be fed and taken care of. So in the days that follow, you know, once this the scale and the scope and the exhaustion of everybody involved, including our local workforce, starts to take hold, people are arriving from across the country. Again, these are volunteers who specialize in all kinds of different things, from sheltering to logistics and just moving equipment around to coordinating and relationships with local organizations. We're doing all of that work as we speak. And it's ramping up a small mini corporation in the city of Spokane right now that's covering not just this community, but surrounding. We have shelters in Stevens County as well. And as a region, we are keenly aware of the fire threat that is expanded or is currently, you know, really in every corner of eastern Washington. So This is a lot. This is a lot for us to be doing, and we have people who are rising to meet the needs. The community is stepping up in incredible ways to contribute what they can as well. And so we just appreciate the generosity of spirit and of resources that people are sharing with us.
24: Well, that's amazing. Again, Betsy Robertson is joining me here with American Red Cross, the Northwest region. And Betsy, I'm glad that you mentioned the surrounding regions too, because Spokane is obviously the epicenter with the highest population of those who are being affected. But we hear about the other towns that are being affected as well, Yakima, Yelm, other areas. And so how widespread can you get, or I should ask, how long does it take you to get to the expanding areas?
0: Well, it comes back to what are the local immediate resources. You mm-hmm. can't always predict exactly where, which town is going to need our services. Mm-hmm. And so we need to be planning ahead. We need to be recruiting, training volunteers in all corners of our state so that that response time is reduced. And we're able to provide the services that are needed as quickly as possible.
24: And how can people help you? I know that we have talked before in the past where everybody wants to help. And I talked to Jim Cooper about this earlier, where the financial need is probably the highest, because if you have things that you're going to go to Goodwill and give, right? I have my old coats. Mm-hmm. I have some blankets. I have this and that. But mm-hmm. maybe people don't need that in the moment. So you end up with like 35 blankets that aren't necessary and different things that you don't exactly need. How can people donate to the Red Cross to give you what you need to access exactly what the people you're caring for need?
0: Redcross.org/donate. So you can just go to redcross.org. You can find us there and you can find all kinds of information. Go there if you need to find a shelter and get help. If you want advice on how you can prepare yourself and your family for a wildfire or other disasters. And of course, you can sign up to volunteer and donate, which, as you said, is the most important thing for us, to be able to get all of the resources where they're needed as quickly as possible and as specifically as possible to meet the need of the individual and the community where we're responding.
24: Right. I know that sometimes people get a little overwhelmed by the amount of donations they're asked for on a regular basis, but they should know that you are giving to exactly you know, even if it's a blanket or a coat or XYZ that you want to give physically, you should know that these people who are out there, Betsy herself included, are actually just giving, or they're putting those resources towards exactly what they need. I'm also, I went to the website, the Northwest Region website, and it pops up right away, wildfire response. You can either, there's a button for finding a shelter and there's a button for donating to help those who are affected. So if you go to redcross.org and you go to the Pacific Northwest region, the Northwest region, I should say, that will pop up right now. They make it very simple for everyone. What else do you want people to know about what's going on out there? If there's anything else you want to share with the audience?
0: It's so important that if you're in an area that is high risk, that you are preparing in advance. That you're thinking about what you would need to do, what you would need to grab, and which direction you're going to go. Have a couple of routes in mind in case one of them is blocked by fire. So those are folks who are in an area that is threatened. And along those lines, if you are, we talk about evacuation levels, you know, 1, 2, and 3 means go now. Don't wait until you hit a 3 to start your preparations. If you're in an area that could be threatened, be thinking about it now. Once you hit a 1 or a 2, start taking action so that you are putting yourself in the best possible position to get to safety and not threaten the well-being of anybody in your family. That includes your pets. So be thinking about packing for them as well.
24: Yes, I was just going to bring that up because you talked about acute medical needs and pets, and that might not be the thing that you're thinking of when you're at a 3. So if you get to that at a 1 or a 2, then yeah, you know, pack your go bags and know where things are if you have to evacuate immediately, I'm assuming.
0: That's right. If you have, you know, household pets, you know, try to maybe get them concentrated. They may be skittish and try to run under a bed or something. So as much as you can, you know, before things get really chaotic, when you still have, you know, a calm and sense of mind to do those things then.
24: Betsy, how many people do you have on your own team? I know you said hundreds of volunteers, but on your own team, I know that you guys probably all come together when it like all hands on deck situation in a situation like this.
0: Well, my team is, you know, I'm part of a communications team who makes up, let's see, we have 2 employees and 25 volunteers from across the state, and that we do work year round to just tell the Red Cross story. And it's really inspiring work because we meet constantly volunteers and learn their why. You know, why did they become a volunteer with the Red Cross? What was their reason? So I love sharing those stories. And they really come out when you're in an emergency situation like this and you hear about people who are serving in their own communities as well as the ones who are coming from across the country to do what they can in a place they've never been before, but they make and adopt as their own community while they're here. I'm part of the Northwest region, which covers, you know, Washington State and North Idaho. We're a staff of 50 and a team of close to 5,000 volunteers in all kinds of different roles, from serving military families to doing local home fire response and preparedness work. We are here in your neighborhoods, in your communities every day, just helping our neighbors be more resilient to the potential of a threat like this, and helping wherever we can.
24: Yes, and I love that you're available to talk on this show. You've done it in situations like this, and we are getting the word out, and so I appreciate your times. As a communications professional, you do know that getting the word out is a very good cause, and we will be airing this also in Spokane this weekend, and our hearts go out to everyone out there. So thank you for everything that you do. Thank you to all of your staff and all of your volunteers, and our hearts are with you.
0: Thank you, Jessamine, and thanks for helping us get the word out.
24: Again, thank you so much to Jim and Betsy for spending their time. Remember, there are so many ways that you can help, that you can donate, that you can volunteer. And also remember that there is not just Spokane. There are surrounding communities where we need volunteers to help out. If you're on that side of the state, there are multiple, multiple opportunities. Just go to redcross.org. And if you go to the Northwest region, you will see multiple opportunities to help. And obviously, a monetary donation helps them out a ton. But if you're in the area and you want to volunteer, as Betsy had mentioned, there are so many different things that you can do, even a couple hours, moving things around, getting people checked in when it comes to the shelters that they have set up out there. So many of us want to help in a time of emergency, and there are plenty of ways you can do so. Again, this is Jessamyn McIntyre. 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And we are thinking about everyone out there in the communities of Spokane and those surrounding wildfire affected areas. If you want your voice heard, you can always email seattlevoice@iheartmedia.com. And I do look...
1: Iceman, even though they wouldn't officially... You know, he tried to get it like to where like he can make money off of it, but they denied that.
2: George Gervin had it, and so yeah, they got in a fight with George Gervin over it from the Spur. Yeah, the old Spur.
1: But whatever. I like the one better anyway. But I'm just looking. I'm looking for Mr. Simple, like simple passes. He can get that percentage up. You know, the Superman stuff is just unreal, something nobody else can do. And if he can make the simple stuff, and then with Ben Johnson's play calling, man, it could be really scary. And then moving on to the Bulls, the Bulls, it's been just really hard watching the Bulls for a long time. But, man, I was so glad they got Caleb Wilson in the first, I know, I mean, summer league, but it doesn't really matter. But the first summer league game, the only knock on him was three-pointers that he didn't shoot hardly any in college. And he puts up like 8 or 9 three-pointers and misses only like 2 or 3 of them in that first game. And so, you know, the Bulls with him and Montas, which is Ellis and you know, that group, you know, that's coming up. And then the Blackhawks, you know, I love talking hockey because I played semi-pro hockey into my mid-20s and then didn't have enough money to support a family doing it. But, you know, I had a lot of fun and like listening to these hockey calls because, you know, in Chicago, man, Patrick Kane is now back with the Blackhawks, Connor Bedard, and I think Kane's game transitions really well with age. You know, I think Kane can play well into his, you know, mid-40s just because of the type of game he plays and how, you know, he keeps his body pretty healthy. You know, he's not going to go into the corners and do that, but that's because he's Patrick Kane. He doesn't have to. Go to the Cubs a little bit. I'm a White Sox guy, but PCA is my favorite player. And I just think, like people don't watch Cubs games, like, pretty regularly. Like, you see him make plays in center field that are just unbelievable, that you never see. And I just see it every day. Well, I watch 162 of both White Sox and Cubs, it's just nonstop. So I think, you know, you add PCA in the field, you add the electricity that he brings, you know, you add the way that nobody thought he was going to be a home run hitter, and he just, boom, this year and last year pulls that out. I'm just really excited for Chicago sports. So thank you for giving me
2: great stuff, Tyler.
1: And, thanks.
2: Appreciate it, man. I think PCA is the MVP right now. Shohei might get back onto the mound and he might make it interesting, but Pete Crow Armstrong hit another one in a 19-2 win for the Cubs today. I think he's absolutely the MVP right now in the National League. By the way, I wonder if he has a relationship, because if you're watching all the White Sox games and all the Cubs games, Your significant other's like, yo, we're going to hang out? You're like, no, got the Cubs. We're going to hang out? No, I got the White Sox. I'm in this business. I've been in this business for 30 years, and I don't think my wife would be down with it. Like, I can watch one or the other. I can sit on Saturdays and tell her, look, I got to watch all these college games. I can get there on Sunday and go, I got to watch all these NFL games. But, like, if I watched all the baseball games, too, like, if I was in a two-sport or a two-baseball team city and watched all the games, like, that's, you know, you're talking 6 days a week. She's going, hey, you want to hang out? You're like, no, I got White Sox. Want to hang out now? No, I got Cubs. That'd probably be a problem. That'd probably be a divorce. Just saying. But maybe Tyler's just got it dialed in, and I don't. All right, let's do one more, and then we're going to reset the big headlines at about 40 minutes past the hour. Drew's been hanging out and waiting in Detroit. Hi, Drew. Welcome. Go right ahead.
3: Yeah, hi. I was calling because of the gentleman that had the story about Bobby Orr.
2: Yeah, sure.
3: With the hockey sticks?
2: Yeah, go ahead.
3: I was Gordie Howe's paper boy growing up. Been in this house, known him my whole life until he passed away. And
2: that's awesome.
3: We grew up in Philadelphia, and my dad played against Wilt Chamberlain in high school.
2: No way. No, wait a minute. You were Gordie Howe's paper boy and became friends. And what was the relationship with, tell me the relationship with Wilt Chamberlain.
3: Four of our nine kids, we were born in Philadelphia. My dad went to Lower Marion, where Kobe went.
2: Right, and where Kobe went, yeah.
3: Other public school they played was Overbrook High, where Wilt Chamberlain went.
2: Right.
3: My dad played against Wilt Chamberlain in high school, and I knew Gordy, go in his house, everything. See him.
2: That's awesome.
3: Talk to Gordy, knew his wife. Yeah.
2: What are the chances of that?
3: Gordy Howe bridge to Canada.
2: Yeah.
3: It's just going on.
2: What did your dad say about playing against Wilt Chamberlain?
3: He said they knew they were in trouble when the other team was coming out. Everybody kind of knew him, but he had to duck his head to go through the doorway.
2: That had to be unbelievable.
3: The basketball player he was a better track athlete.
2: Is that right? That's amazing.
3: Hurdles, he did, like my dad said, he did three or four different events, and then he also was a legendary volleyball player.
2: So, yeah, I knew that part of it. That's awesome, man. Hey, thanks for sharing. We got to jump, but thanks for sharing both those stories. That's awesome. He was Gordie Howe's paperboy, and his dad played against Wilt Chamberlain. That's amazing. Neither of those things, by the way, whether he was a great track athlete, volleyball player, or NBA player, none of those things even touched to what he did in the bedroom. That's where he was actually legendary, very legendary. I'm sorry. Probably should have left that part out. Should have been much more mature and not so sophomoric about that. Great calls tonight, though. Thanks, Drew. That was Drew in Detroit. Tyler was up before that. John, Mr. Realistic. We had tons of great calls tonight. Absolutely great. Israel was great as always. Mr. Positive, Mr. Realistic. Great stuff by everybody. Congratulations to you, as you always did. You outdid yourselves. 35 minutes, you took over the show. You gave my voice a rest, so I wasn't going blah, blah, blah, blah, blah, blah, blah. And you took over the show magnificently, like you always do. That was the latest version of We Should Be Talking About Blank. Great stuff. All right, let's reset.

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1: All right, let's reset some headlines here. And top of the hour, we'll get into some NFL stuff. Stu brought up a really interesting point. I wanted to get into some of the rookies, some of the injuries, some of the things from the just finished week two. The last game was today, Tennessee and Seattle. And Seattle had a major injury, their second round pick, Bud Clark. Their safety, Ashton Jeanty, though, is A-OK. Well, according to what he was for a lot of people. So we're getting into that conversation as well. But let's give you the five big stories you got to know right stinking now. The Phillies score six runs in the ninth to beat the Cardinals 6-4. Here is Kyle Schwarber with the walk-off homer. By the way, they were down 4-0 going into the ninth, and this is how Schwarber ended it.
2: Swing and a fly ball. Center field. Going back is Church. Back toward the wall. It is over! Off the batter's eye. Completed an improbable comeback, a two-run game-winning home run. The Phillies down 4-0. They win it 6-4. It's the

and the calls were absolutely tremendous, as they always are. John London for Johnny Ballgame. Appreciate hanging out. I am normally here this time on Saturday night, so if you enjoyed the show, make sure that you hit us up on Saturdays as well. 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
16: Last call for phone calls, what we learn, what's in store tomorrow. All of that coming up. Harrison Butker kicked a 69-yard field goal over the weekend. The current record for longest field goal in the NFL is 68 yards by Cam Little of the Jags. Three of the top five longest field goals ever occurred last season. I think we're going to have a 70-yard field goal this year.

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2: 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Those men, trusted educators, football coaches, and twins, are now facing more than 50 charges related to alleged child sex abuse. 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This is a story about a group of women who say they survived the abuse, who took matters into their own hands and are still fighting for the girls they used to be.
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18: 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Deshaun Watson, just a bit ago, had a bad Saturday, awful 14 passer rating, and a little bit tone deaf, came out, criticized the fans for booing him, and then referenced when he got hurt the year before and fans were cheering and it was really bad and Cleveland's passionate and he's not well liked from the day he came to Cleveland. He didn't really want to be there. Let's be honest. He had told them no on March 17th, 2022. The next day they guaranteed the contract. He became a Brown. He didn't want to go to Cleveland and they didn't want him. And everybody made fun of the Browns when he got there with that awful contract. So this has always been bad. They have named him the starter. But going out and kind of beating up on the fans, like, bro, it's not the time. You're not a legend. You're washed. He apologized today.
19: My comments wasn't intending to go at any of the fans around in the city, because there's been a lot of great fans that have been supporting me. And I know the frustration this organization have put, you know, a lot of investment in coming, you know, to get me back in 22. And things haven't been going the right direction that we thought it was. You know, a lot of injuries, a lot of time off, and not putting the best football and my foot forward.

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